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2: The families of Canadians missing after devastating flash floods and mudslides in Nepal this week are growing increasingly desperate for information. Among 32 Canadians reported missing, some are from Toronto, others from Montreal, Ottawa, and Coquitlam, B.C. Officials say the Canadians are among the more than 2,400 people missing, the death toll now topping 600. Nepal is currently on high alert for more floods as the hard-hit Himalayan border region turns into a swampland, rain also making it tough for emergency teams to do their work. Oil dollars are flowing east into federal government coffers, $450 million worth in the past 3 months, as the Trans Mountain Corporation's pipeline from the oil sands to the Pacific Coast ran near capacity and prepared for massive expansion. The Crown Corporation turning a $138 million quarterly profit and continuing to generate a significant return on taxpayers' $34 billion investment in the pipeline. 65% of the oil was shipped to Asian refineries. Alberta Premier Danielle Smith plans to meet with U.S. officials next week, a meeting coming after saying she wants Canada to double down on diplomacy and to avoid any further escalations in the trade war. Smith says Canadian officials need to keep telling their American counterparts that tariffs are destructive and promise to help once they're reversed. Meetings are planned with Tennessee tourist officials, the Nashville Chamber of Commerce, and the Nashville Convention and Visitors Corporation. It's not easy being a BC Conservative these days. A tough start for the party since choosing a new party leader back in June. It's now at the point where a summer caucus meeting has been called for Monday to deal with the situation. Six MLAs have left the party this month alone to sit as independents, citing the leadership of Carrie Lynn Findlay. And that's on top of the four who left last year, leaving the official opposition now with 31 MLAs. After assuming the leadership, Findlay declared that the party would pursue a vision of faith, family, and freedom, alienating more centrist, socially progressive members of her party. Findlay was an MP in Stephen Harper's federal conservative government. A heads up for anybody with some trendy so-called squishy toys, soft, palm-sized toys in a variety of shapes. The Cornwall Trading Standards in England is warning that some of these toys failed UK safety standards for containing high levels of benzene, a carcinogen. And earlier this month, the U.S. Consumer Product Safety Commission warned about serious burn hazards linked to fake and counterfeit squishy toys. Canadian regulators, they're aware of the situation, but have yet to confirm a specific health or safety risk. From the Vista National News Desk, I'm John Crawford.
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3: 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Nobody can be everywhere all the time. 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Breaking news, road closures, extreme weather. 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

0: Jesus' stories always had some contact with real life. And still today, Jesus' parables have contact with the day-to-day life you and I live.
1: Hear how we share God's love by sharing stories, his and ours, today on the Lutheran Hour. I'm Mark Eicher, and today we conclude Archives August with a classic message from Dr. Dale Meyer. Later, Lutheran Hour speaker Michael Ziegler and Dr. David Schmidt help us see how Jesus' parables changed as he got closer to the goal of his mission, his cross and resurrection. In a ministry spanning more than 50 years, Dr. Dale Meyer has served as parish pastor, author, teacher, Lutheran Hour speaker, television host, and seminary president. Today's message originally aired in June 2018. Now here is Dr. Meyer.
0: I thank you for joining us. Today, people in many lands are observing Father's Day. Let us begin by praying for the care of children. Almighty God, Heavenly Father, you have blessed us with the joy and care of children. Give us calm, strength, and patient wisdom, that as they grow in years, we may teach them to love whatever is just and true and good, following the example of our Savior, Jesus Christ, our Lord. Amen. What makes for a good father? One of my memories as a seminary student, this goes back almost 50 years. Time flies. One of my memories was Professor Arthur Carl Peepcorn telling our class that he had studied what makes for good parenting. Dr. Peepcorn was a very learned man, so when he said he studied something, we knew he did. He had looked at parents in various situations, but he found only one thing that made for good parenting. That was love. Simply love. Now the question is, how do you show a child, or anyone for that matter, that you love them? My message today is that we show love by spending time with our children, grandchildren, and others, and in that time together, we tell stories. Tell me a story. Do you remember the Andy Griffith Show from the 1960s? Andy was the sheriff of Mayberry, a fictional town in North Carolina. He was a widower raising his son Opie. At the end of every show, you would see Andy and Opie walking down a dirt road with their fishing poles. They were going off not only to fish, but also to spend time together and share their stories. Opie would grow up knowing his dad loved him. To our own harm, these days, many of us are not sharing time and stories the way Andy and Opie did. Bernard Bull is Associate Professor of Education at Concordia University, Wisconsin. He has written Digitized, published by Concordia Publishing House. Digitized is very helpful because Dr. Bull examines how our tech culture has changed our lives. Chapter 2 is titled Cats in the Cradle Goes Digital. That refers to a 1974 song by Harry Chapin. The song is about a father whose son is born while he's away on business. As the boy grows up, he wants to be like his dad. Through the song, the son repeatedly asks to spend time with his father, but his father always answers by saying he doesn't have time now, but later we'll have a good time. At the end of the song, there's a sad turn. The dad has become old and wants to spend time with his son, but now the son is too busy. Sure enough, he grew up to be just like his dad. My father-in-law used to say, "They don't learn it from strangers." Dr. Bull gives the moral of Cats in the Cradle. This song remains a warning to parents around the world to enjoy time with their children and to recognize that they are the model for their children. Yet modern life often values that which happens outside of the home more than what happens inside the home. Modern society and its technological innovations create so many ways to accommodate longer work days and to focus on getting ahead in our careers that we fail to enjoy the God-given gift of family and neglect to take the time to enjoy one another. Whether it's Andy and Opie going fishing or you working together around the house, showing up at your kids' events, or eating meals together, and eating together without TV on or your phones in your hand, however you do it, sharing time and stories shows your love. Jesus told stories. When Jesus began his ministry, he announced, "The time has come. The kingdom of God is near. Repent and believe the good news." Mark 1:15. What is the kingdom of God? Professor James Veltz of Concordia Seminary says it is the reign and rule of God. That works. The kingdom of God is how God reigns and rules in our hearts. Most of all, the reign and rule of God is about his love for us all. Jesus often taught about the kingdom of God, about God's reign and rule. Sometimes he did it by commenting on current events, like the accident when the tower at Siloam collapsed and people were killed, Luke chapter 13. Or when he and the disciples were admiring the architecture of the temple, Jesus made a teachable moment and spoke about the end of the world, Mark chapter 13. Other times, Jesus preached. He laid out the truths of God in straightforward teaching, as he did in the Sermon on the Mount, Matthew 5 through 7. But very often, Jesus told stories. They are called parables. Some of the parables were made-up stories, like the story of the Good Samaritan who took care of a man beaten by robbers, Luke chapter 10. Jesus' stories always had some contact with real life, with the day-to-day life the people knew. This was the way Jesus taught the disciples about God's love, about his gracious rule and reign in our lives. And still today, Jesus' parables have contact with the day-to-day life you and I live. For example, let's consider the well-known parable of the sower. It's about a man who sowed seed by hand. If Jesus were telling the story today, he would probably talk about a farmer pulling a planter behind his tractor to plant hundreds of acres. As I read the story to you, listen how lavish, or you might think how careless, the farmer is with a precious seed. Listen, a farmer went out to sow his seed. As he was scattering the seed, some fell along the path, and the birds came and ate it up. Some fell on rocky places where it did not have much soil. It sprang up quickly because the soil was shallow, but when the sun came up, the plants were scorched, and they withered because they had no root. Other seed fell among thorns, which grew up and choked the plants so that they did not bear grain. Still other seed fell on good soil. It came up, grew, and produced a crop, multiplying 30, 60, or even 100 times. Then Jesus said, "He who has ears to hear, let him hear." Sounds careless, doesn't it? Sowing seed on the road and on an outcrop of rocks? My friend Louis is a farmer. He tells me that when a farmer is ready to plant, he programs into the computer exactly where he wants the seeds planted. For example, he programs in 24 rows with 30 inches between the rows. The computer and the GPS make sure that no seed is wasted. But Jesus was not telling this story about a careless farmer. but rather about the lavishness of God sowing his saving word. God doesn't look at whether someone will receive the word or not. St. Paul says, God our Savior wants all men to be saved and come to a knowledge of the truth. 1 Timothy 2, verse 4. So the sower scattering seed on all kinds of ground is not careless. It's the lavish love of God to get his saving word into every kind of heart. However, the disciples didn't understand the parable of the sower. Because the crowd that heard the story had true followers of Jesus and also critics, people out to get him, Jesus spoke cryptically. When the disciples were alone with Jesus, they asked him to explain. That's important. As a teacher, I often slip into stories of experiences in my life. I do that because the story makes a point about the lesson we are covering in class. When I launch into a story, the students stop taking notes and lean back. They think it is entertainment time. No, this story makes a point you need to learn. So, when Jesus' critics had left, the disciples asked what the parable meant. In his explanation, Jesus teaches us that people receive the word of God in different ways. Listen. The farmer sows the word. Some people are like seed along the path where the word is sown. As soon as they hear it, Satan comes and takes away the word that was sown in them. Others, like seed sown on rocky places, hear the word and at once receive it with joy. But since they have no root, they last only a short time. When trouble or persecution comes because of the word, they quickly fall away. Still others, like seed sown among thorns, hear the word, but the worries of this life, the deceitfulness of wealth, and the desires for other things come in and choke the word, making it unfruitful. Others, like seed sown on good soil, hear the word, accept it, and produce a crop, some 30, some 60, or some 100 times what was sown. People receive the word of God in different ways. The critics don't give it a second chance. The devil is there to keep the word from their hard hearts. Other people receive the word enthusiastically, but don't grow in it. Don't stick with Jesus when discrimination or persecution comes for following Jesus. Still others are preoccupied with the things of this world. These people are like Harry Chapin's song about the dad, so caught up in making a career that he didn't give time to his son. In this context, I would say, to the godly raising of his son. But the good soil, that's what you and I want to be. To be sinners who receive the forgiving and hope-giving word of Christ. To continue to grow in reverence for the loving rule and reign of God. To be followers of Jesus who produce godly fruit in our lives. May we be good soil in whom the love of God's kingdom grows. But how does this happen? This growth in the reign and rule of God in us. Jesus has a story about just that. This also comes from Mark chapter 4. The setting is that the crowd that listened to the parable of the sower has dispersed. The hard-hearted critics are gone. Now, Jesus tells his followers that his ministry of the word is not spectacular, not something that amazes the world, but the kingdom does grow because God's word works. Listen, he also said, this is what the kingdom of God is like. A man scatters seed on the ground. Night and day, whether he sleeps or gets up, the seed sprouts and grows, though he does not know how. All by itself, the soil produces grain. First the stalk, then the head, then the full kernel in the head. As soon as the grain is ripe, He puts the sickle to it because the harvest has come. It is Jesus who scatters the seed on good ground. You, I, and others hear his preaching and teaching. We take it to heart. Like a seed, his word grows slowly but surely in us. Dr. Veltz says this story is intended to comfort us. He writes this in his commentary on Mark. The ministry of Jesus, especially in his preaching and teaching, brings the reign and rule of God in a way that is simple and mysterious, and leads finally and inevitably to success at the proper time. The narrative is to comfort, to assure those with eyes to see and ears to hear that, despite meager appearances, especially initial appearances of unproductiveness, the fullness of God's reign and rule will be achieved. That is comforting. In these days when many people are full of gloom and doom about the decline of the institutional church, God's lavish sowing of love from his word makes all the difference in our lives and in the church. The prophet Isaiah put it this way, as the rain and snow come down from heaven, and do not return to it without watering the earth and making it bud and flourish, so that it yields seed for the sower and bread for the eater, so is my word that goes out from my mouth. It will not return to me empty, but will accomplish what I desire and achieve the purpose for which I sent it. Isaiah 55, verses 10 and 11. Tell me a story. I have one more for today's message, and this is another story from Jesus about seeds. Again, he said, what shall we say the kingdom of God is like? Or what parable shall we use to describe it? It is like a mustard seed, which is the smallest seed you plant in the ground. Yet when planted, it grows and becomes the largest of all garden plants, with such big branches that the birds of the air can perch in its shade. Mark chapter 4, verses 30 through 32. The mustard seed, traditionally thought of as the smallest seed, grows into a large garden plant. Don't discount what the word of Jesus is doing in your life and in the church. Says Dr. Veltz, the reign and rule of God in Jesus is not in and of itself magnificent, at least not by normal worldly standards. Its results, however, are magnificent. Great branches result, and all peoples everywhere, the birds in the parable, benefit greatly. One cannot help but see the worldwide spread of the Christian faith as a fulfillment of this depiction. Tell me a story. Let's wrap up today's message by going back to fathers. Taking time to be with your children, to tell them your stories and to hear their stories is an important way to show you love them. Andy and Opie went fishing to be with each other and to share stories. But the father in Cats in the Cradle was too busy to spend time with his son. So, as they say, the apple doesn't fall far from the tree. When the son grew up, he didn't have time for his aged father. Jesus is our Savior from sin and our model for daily life. By spending time with his disciples and telling them stories, Jesus prepared the disciples for what was going to come in their lives. Mark says, with many similar parables, Jesus spoke the word to them, as much as they could understand. He did not say anything to them without using a parable. But when he was alone with his own disciples, he explained everything. Mark 4, verses 33 and 34. Tell me a story, and make sure to share the point of your story. That is one of the most effective ways we can share the wonderful word of Jesus with the next generation. Ted and Chelsea Daring have written Myth of the Millennial, a book about connecting generations in the church. As Jesus told stories to prepare his disciples for the future, doesn't our Heavenly Father's love given to us in Jesus motivate us to tell the next generation how Jesus' word has worked in the stories of our lives? Here's what Ted and Chelsea say. When the word of God goes out, it does not come back empty. You are not alone, nor must you have the exactly right answer every time. God is going to do his work. There is a generation in need of the goodness of the gospel. They are scraping to find meaning in life. Friendships, jobs, and a long line of relationships have let them down. But the gospel will not. This is the importance of what you have to share. Tell me a story. Amen.
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2: Thanks, Mark. Visiting again with my good friend and teacher and mentor, Dr. David Schmidt. Thanks for talking about parables with us.
3: Thank you for inviting me.
2: I want to talk to you today about how Jesus' parables change as he gets closer to the goal of his mission, the cross and resurrection.
3: Scholars have sometimes grouped them into categories, and it's kind of beginning, middle, and end. In the beginning of Jesus' ministry, you have parables of growth, parables of creation, parables showing this generosity of God. But then in the middle of Jesus' ministry, now you start to get parables of grace, parables that have, you know, the lost son that's received back home, the lost sheep that's brought back home. You've got these parables of forgiveness and grace, which is the central message and work of God in Jesus Christ is going to be to bring about this grace. And so this is when Jesus is beginning to reveal his mission to his disciples. And you've got those parables of grace. And then toward the end of his ministry, parables of judgment. I think they're parables that Jesus brings the judgment to bear upon the hearer because he wants them to change. He wants to turn their hearts. This is the last chance before they kill him for them to hear.
2: Let's reflect then on now what we've learned about parables over these last 5 weeks we've been talking about them. So we started with this definition of a parable that it's drawn from everyday life. There's some setup. There's a shocking or startling event, and then some teaching about God's ways and our response, but then also looking at how the parables align to Jesus' own ministry of spreading the word about the kingdom, but recognizing that it's going to lead him to a cross and judgment of God on him that he takes so that he can be that shoot that rises from the stump and start new. So how does this help us understand and receive the parables?
3: On the one hand, I think it helps us really treasure the clarity of the gospel that happened after the resurrection. As Jesus opens everyone's minds to understand the scriptures so that there's greater clarity in the time of parables. In a sense, the time of parables is over. We speak the clear, beautiful gospel of Jesus Christ to God, to people. There's no need to be speaking of it in parables anymore. Then in the ministry of Jesus, it helps us see his desire to reach out to people using what they understand in a way that awakens them to something more that's going on in his ministry that will be of saving value for them.
2: So in some sense, like you said, there's not a need for parables anymore. The gospel is very clear. God so loved the world, he gave his son that whoever trusts in him, believes in him, would not perish but have eternal life. And yet, especially Matthew, Mark, and Luke, when they wrote down their accounts they saw fit to include by the Holy Spirit's inspiration to include all these parables. So now we can go back to them, and they're not establishing the truth of the gospel, but they're supporting it and drawing us deeper into it.
3: Yeah, you know, as we read them, we think about common life and how God works in common life, sometimes in surprising ways that lead us deeper into an understanding of his will for this world and for our lives.
2: You've been teaching God's people and preparing pastors for a long time. How does Jesus' way of teaching, how does that influence you, the way you try to bring the mystery of the kingdom of God to bear in your students?
3: Well, I kind of like Dale's reference to that smaller parable about, you know, sowing. The farmer sows the seed and it grows, he knows not how. That is exactly how I teach. I just throw the seed out there and it's, I don't understand how it grows. It's beautiful to see it though. You see it growing in students in different ways. So the same teaching will be heard in different ways and you get to stand there and tend to that growth and then send the students out and then you hear from them, you see them at a pastoral conference, and it's beautiful to see the way in which God works at replenishing his kingdom. You are a good example. I'm one of your students.
2: I am one of your students, and I rejoice in the work of God that he's done through you and how that's now multiplied. How it happens, we know not how.
3: We know not how, but we're thankful that it does because God's in control of it, and that's the beauty.
2: Amen.
1: Now Dr. Ziegler invites you to join him in praying the Lord's Prayer.
2: Taught by Jesus and trusting in his promises, we are bold to pray. Our Father who art in heaven, hallowed be thy name. Thy kingdom come, thy will be done, on earth as it is in heaven. Give us this day our daily bread, and forgive us our trespasses, as we forgive those who trespass against us. And lead us not into temptation, but deliver us from evil. For thine is the kingdom and the power and the glory forever and ever. Amen. The Lord bless you and keep you. The Lord make his face shine on you and be gracious to you. The Lord look upon you with his favor and give you peace. Amen.
1: 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I'm Mark Eicher. 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

Well, a big hello and a huge good morning to you. It's Mark here on your Sunday. Yes, Sunday. The 30th of August it is today. I know. One more day until the one more day until September. And it's my daughter's birthday today. I know. It's crazy, isn't it? She's 4 now. And she's quite smart. Because I thought, oh, by 4 she'll be, you know, giving me back chat and, you know, arguing with me all the time. And, well, she does argue with me. She started that at 3, but she wins most of the arguments now as well.

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It's Mark here on your Sunday reminding you, if you're looking for something to do, our website is there for you. I did you with you rhyming then. 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Anyway, our community calendar is up on our website, so go and check that out. Community news is on there. 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So if you're feeling a bit bored and you're easy like a Sunday morning, then go and check out our website.

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It's Mark here. Of course, sad news this week with the passing of Dolly Parton. But people have put a petition together and it's had quite... Last time I checked, it was 54,000 people had signed this petition. But I think it's a lot more than that now to put Dolly Parton's name on the Nashville airport. The petition asks that BNA to be renamed Dolly Parton International Airport. So it could be DPIA. I think that's a good idea for Nashville.

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2: Canadians are continuing to pull back when it comes to visiting the United States, a country not quite what it was. StatsCan saying that Canadians made fewer trips, didn't stay as long, and spent less money during the first 3 months of the year compared to the same time last year. There were 500,000 fewer trips to the States, Canadians spending $800 million less on those trips. The agency's National Travel Survey suggests that Canadian businesses are benefiting from Canadians traveling within the country, spending increasing at $14.5 billion in the first quarter, up from $13.8 billion during the same quarter in 2025. Voters will be off to the polls in three federal by-elections on Monday. They're in the Quebec riding of Chicoutimi-Lafayette, Beaches East York and Toronto, and North Vancouver Capilano. All three ridings up for grabs after a couple of Liberals and a Conservative step down. At the moment, the Carney Liberals have a slim majority in the House of Commons. At the same time, BC Premier David Eby has called a by-election for next month in the riding of Abbotsford Mission. That's where Conservative leader Carrie Lynn Findlay is set to run. The seat became vacant when a Conservative MLA, Rayanne Gasper, resigned this month to give Findlay a chance to get a seat in the legislature. There were dueling rallies Saturday ahead of the October 19th referendum on whether to hold a separation referendum. The Alberta NDP launching the Rally to Vote for Canada in Calgary, the aim to unite Albertans with a dozen tour stops planned across the province. Meanwhile, in Edmonton, Alberta Independent supporters rallied outside the legislature. Mitch Sylvester with the Alberta Prosperity Project talking about an opportunity to, in his words, see if we can get a better deal for Alberta. Rescuers in Nepal and China are racing to find thousands of people missing after the glacier collapse that generated flash floods and mudslides this week. The death toll now topping 750, with 3,000 people missing, including 32 Canadians, among them two couples from B.C., one from Coquitlam, the other from Port Moody. The B.C. Wildfire Service now has an area restriction order around the Bald Range wildfire. It's to support ongoing suppression efforts and to help ensure public safety. The restrictions remain in place until September 12th. Meanwhile, the Thompson-Nicola Regional District in southern B.C. has lifted the last of its evacuation orders having to do with the out-of-control Ainslie Creek wildfire, an order now downgraded to an alert for 58 addressed properties in the Coldwater and Patchett Road areas, another 94 properties declared all clear. NASA has launched a new flagship space telescope, part of its job to check out mysteries, including dark matter and dark energy. From the Vista National News Desk, I'm John Crawford.
0: Kicking off another hour of peak musical performance.
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you're having an argument with your partner, this could really help. The Japanese art of ma. It's just spelled M-A, ma. It's Mark here. Hello to you. And the Japanese art of ma says, in an argument, what you're meant to do is sit in silence for 3 minutes mid-argument, and it can save your relationship. We'll try our best with this, but we're not sure if we can hold back, my wife and I. That 3 minutes, that just gives her 3 minutes to ridicule me. Not sure about that. So I don't know if it's more of a ma or a nah.

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It's Mark here. This is pretty cool. The Royal Canadian Mint debuted a new coin which features a T-Rex and a Quetzalcoatlus Northropi. I'm sure I butchered that word there. As well as a hidden design that only comes to life under black light. I know, right? The design is a nod to the discoveries of Canada's fossil-rich landscapes. There's only going to be 8,500 coins up for grabs. So it's a coin. Is it a loony? Is it a toonie? It just says it's a coin, but it's $240 a coin. I'll just get my kid a T-Rex coloring book instead.

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Mark here. We're almost coming to the end of summer on the 30th of August. I think pumpkin lattes are all back on the shelves. The Halloween decorations are all on display as well. And we moved house in December. We don't have any Halloween decorations for the house at all. So I don't know what I'm going to do. Money's a little tight at the moment, right? Maybe I just print a few photos of pictures of my wife and put them on the window. I'm joking. That's too scary. I'm joking.

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It's Mark here on your Sunday. I don't know where you're listening from right now, across Canada, maybe Lake America. I'm joking. You can listen to us, though, online, anywhere across the country. 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From BC all the way to Lake Ontario. It's funny, isn't it? Because Ontario was named after the lake, not the lake after Ontario, Canada. So Lake Ontario has been that for like 400 years. So I think it's good to just stick with that name.

0: summit.
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0: Live action movies are everywhere, aren't they? And there's a new one on the horizon with the Flintstones. Although they have done Flintstones movies in the past. But Ryan Gosling is developing a live action Flintstones movies focused on grown-up Bam Bam and Pebbles, where the kids are growing up. Does that mean Fred Flintstone's going to be a granddad or something?
1: Wilma! 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

It's Mark here on your Sunday. I've been going through all the Marvel movies, catching up for when Doomsday comes out in December. I've just finished Endgame, and I had a big argument with somebody over the fact of Captain America being able to hold the hammer Mjolnir. I always say that name wrong. Mjolnir. I don't think Captain America should be able to hold the hammer. I don't think he's worthy because he lied to Iron Man, you know, about the about his parents and stuff. And he didn't sign the accords and he broke up the event. Anyway, let's not get into it. I'm going to start an argument with myself. Doomsday's coming out soon. And on Disney, they've actually done like the main movies that you should be watching as a collection before that movie comes out to help you out. If you don't want to go through every movie,

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7: 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By the way, a quick update on things in the Okanagan. Things have certainly taken a turn for the better in Summerland. After our interview with Christine Coletta last week from Haywire Winery, they have reopened, as have others in the region, including Lightning Rock and Dirty Laundry. 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Okay, now on the show today, we'll all go glamping with Daniel Bibby, owner of Nighthawk Vineyards in Okanagan Falls. Jack Kemp, winemaker of Foxtrot, joins us to talk about the new ownership, new energy, and the new focus on sparkling wine on the Naramata bench. Then we'll be in France. Stephen LaRue, he's the CEO of Charles Heidsieck, one of the oldest wineries in the world. He tells us the story of how Charles Heidsieck took it upon himself to open the North American market to Champagne many, many decades ago. But up next, we're heading north of Lisbon to the region of Lisboa, Portugal, to speak with Diogo Lopes, chief winemaker for Adega May. Diogo talks to us about Portuguese grape varieties, what's going on in the country, how they mix modern with the old school, and also we talk a lot about drinking wine and having fun and getting back to normalcy in the wine business. That's it for us. I'm Anthony Gismondi, and we are set to go.
5: 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This is BC Food and Wine Radio with Anthony Gismondi.
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7: Hello, everyone. We're back and really excited to be heading to Portugal, specifically to the coastal Lisboa region, north of Lisbon. Joining us is Diogo Lopes. He's the chief winemaker at Adega May. First time we've had a chance to talk with him on the show. Diogo, welcome to the show.
10: Hi, it's a pleasure to be here. Thanks for the opportunity.
7: Yeah, thank you. I know you're super busy at this time of the year, but I think it's a perfect time for us to talk about Portuguese wine. Let's start with the winery Adega May. How about a short history and how you got involved there?
10: So this project is, it's relatively new. We started in 2010. So this is actually, it's a family from Torres Vedras who are also the largest cod fishing company in Portugal.
7: Wow.
10: We, the Portuguese, are crazy about the cod fish,
7: Yeah.
10: And we eat it every single day. So, and they have this business, but they always wanted to have something very connected to their homeland because the cod fish, although we eat a lot of them, we don't have it in our shores. So we need to go you know, to the North Atlantic and to fish it, right?
7: Yeah.
10: So they wanted to have something that they could grow in their homeland and make a business out of it. And that's why they decided to start this winery in 2010. And we got in contact, and I was involved with them since the beginning, to the design of the equipment, to the natural flow of the process. And it's been a growing and learning process since 2010 to the today. And we've been experimenting, trying to understand better our environment and our terroir, and making the wines that we believe that they really represent our Atlantic inspirational area.
7: Yeah.
10: We grow.
7: My guest is Diogo Lopez. He's the chief winemaker at Adega May. Diogo, you're about 8 kilometers from the ocean. So what are some of the biggest benefits for you, and maybe some of the challenges of growing grapes so close to the cold Atlantic?
10: Yes, it's been a great challenge. You know, the first harvest, actually, we only have the red varieties in our vineyard. And, you know, and I was, during summer, I was trying to, you know, seize the quality and taste the grapes. And I was finding that they was struggling in terms of ripening, right?
7: Yeah.
10: So that's one of the major struggles that we have. It's to grow the red, especially the native varieties, it's very tough to grow them so close to the ocean. So after the first harvest, first decision, change the whole vineyard. So we take all the prior vineyard that we had,
7: yeah,
10: and we planted new vineyards, and we started from scratch, and we plant, and that's why, because the white wines, they thrive on those proximity to the Atlantic Ocean. They maintain that beautiful natural acidity, and that's something that we want in our wines. It's to have them without any additives in terms of facilities.
7: Yeah.
10: They need very crisp and very fresh. And so that was our first learning. It's okay. We need to grow the whites near the ocean. And then we found a new terroir to grow the reds more, a little bit more inland, where they have more heat, more sunlight to grow them.
7: Yeah.
10: So that's the major challenge.
7: I also want to ask you, I mean, the world doesn't need another Chardonnay or Cabernet, but you're a modern producer. How have you balanced? What have you done with native varieties and international varieties? How have you sort of balanced them to get the mix that you need?
10: Well, you know, Portugal was also in that time, we were having a little bit of a revolution, if we can say,
7: yeah,
10: about that, because although we had a lot of our native varieties, there were a lot of producers planting a lot of Cabernet and Chardonnay and stuff, right? So we finally, when we got to the business, we decided that we should focus mainly on our Portuguese native varieties, and that's
7: right,
10: the identity that we're going to have for our wines. But at the same time, we would like to have, and nowadays we have it, like 20% of our total vineyards, we still keep

0: getting into the Portuguese wine, and after that they feel more comfortable of going to 100% vinho already. Well, that's what they do.
1: Yeah. Well, tasting the Dory White, which I highly recommend to people in BC, it's under $20 in the market here. It's quite an amazing wine. What can you tell us about the Dory? I guess what's referring to the little rowboat that fishermen use, but what about the wine? What can you tell us about this wine?
0: Well, this is probably our most important wine that we do in our winery. I think nowadays people recognize the Degamay, especially for the whites. And in the white range, the Dory, it's our flagship wine, right? So it's a wine that really stands out in terms of the environment and the terroir where we grow it. So that proximity to the ocean really adds a lot of that crispiness, that almost a saltiness that you can feel in this wine. Mm. And this is a classic blend of Degamay. So it's a four-grape blend. It's three native Portuguese native varieties. It's the Viuzinho, the Alvarinho, and the Arinto.
1: Yep.
0: And we also add a tiny bit of Sauvignon Blanc to it. And the idea is to have a very Atlantic inspirational white wine, very fresh, vibrant, that you can have it by its own on a summer day, when you can have it when you pair it with seafood and stuff like that. It's a very approachable, easy drinking style of white wine, but with a lot of authenticity, with a lot of character, and that's something that we really want for this.
1: It's a delicious wine. It's in a great package. And in fact, just looking at the bottle and tasting the wine, it projects itself as a very modern wine, but authentically Portuguese. And I think, you know, nowadays younger consumers, they're a lot quicker to get on the internet, investigate stuff, and you'll find the authenticity here and the quality of the wine, and the price is ridiculous. We love the price. Please don't change it for a bit. But let's talk also, I don't want to run out of time, so my guest is Diogo Lopes, and we're talking about the wines of Degamay in Portugal. You have another wine in the marketplace at $15.99. This is a Pinta Negra Red, also from Lisboa. So as you mentioned, probably a little further inland, just a bit warmer where this is growing?
0: Yes. So we have like a small mountain range that really separates the two environments. The Atlantic one, where we grow the whites, and then after that mountain range, it's where we grow our reds. So this is a classical blend of two very important native varieties. It's the Castelão and the Aragonês. Aragonês, it's also what the Spanish call for the Tempranillo.
1: Yeah.
0: So it's a very popular Iberian red variety. And the idea on that red is just to have a very fruity-oriented style of a red wine with a very juiciness. So the idea is, when it's fermenting, not to over-extract, to keep that juiciness and to be a very easy-drinking red wine for your everyday consumption.
1: Sort of what everybody's looking for in the market today, red fruit in their red wine instead of sort of dead black fruit. So it's another very interesting wine. You're really hitting it on the nail, I would say. Are you successful with this style in Portugal as well as internationally?
0: Yes, it's been actually our project. We are very focused on international markets. We do in Degamay, I would say 70% of our total production, we sell it overseas.
1: Yeah.
0: But in Portugal, we are gaining much more traction and market share, and this is one of the wines that it's really helping us increasing our awareness in terms of Degamay in Portugal.
1: Yeah. And is it easy for you now to work in the vineyards with your vineyard people? They understand the final process, what you're trying to get into the bottle? Is it become easier now, or is it tougher to get people to grow the grapes the way you need to?
0: it's never easy. It's never easy. it's a process, right?
1: Yeah.
0: But I think people are nowadays they are understanding the recognition that we are having internationally. and the awards that the wines are having also.

0: And I think everybody is on the same page and everybody is a little bit proud of their work. And I'm happy to work with them. And the message has been flowing. And that's very important to everybody.
1: Yeah. Well, listen, I want to ask you one last question. You talked about having so much, a lot of your work in the international market as well as Portugal. When someone opens a bottle of Adega May, say in Vancouver or Toronto, what do you hope they learn about Portuguese wine with that first glass? What is it that you're hoping that they'll take away from that?
0: Well, I sincerely hope that they find that originality that the Portuguese wines have in terms of the native varieties that definitely will bring new flavors, new aromas, new sensations. I think it's a big market, it's a big world, and people don't need to drink all the same stuff, right?
1: Yeah, exactly.
0: I think it's important to taste something that brings uniqueness, that brings a lot of good moments, because I think that when you open a Portuguese wine, you're traveling a little bit to Europe and to that little country in Europe, and you will find that Portuguese aromas and that Portuguese identity in your glass. And I think it's a very small price to a very good travel and a very good experience, right, that you're going to have.
1: You nailed it, man. Diogo, my guess has been Diogo Lopez. He's the chief winemaker at Adega May. I assume you're in the middle of harvest at the moment, so we really appreciate the time that you gave us today. I know how busy you are. I hope maybe someday we'll see you here in Canada and in Vancouver, because you're the kind of guy we like to talk to when we talk about wine.
0: That'll be my pleasure. Thanks for this opportunity, and hope that we will have the opportunity to do that in person.
1: Me too.
0: I'm looking forward to that.
1: Thanks so much. That was Diogo Lopez. He's the chief winemaker at Adega May. Don't miss any of our shows with our podcasts available wherever you go for your favorite podcasts.
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0: we're back, and our destination is a rather famous champagne house founded in Rennes, France, in 1851 by Charles Camille Eidsieck, who became known as Champagne Charlie. It's renowned for its high proportion of aged reserve wines and its famous underground Roman chalk cellars. We're pleased to be joined by Stephen LaRue. He's the CEO at Charles Eidsieck. Stephen, welcome to the show. Great to have you on.
1: Very happy. Thank you, Anthony.
0: Well, it's great to have you on. So much going on in Champagne. We hear so much about climate change, this, that, and the other. But really, we want to talk about Champagne today. And maybe we'll start with Charles Eidsieck. How would you describe your house, the modern Charles Eidsieck, to people who maybe don't know that much about it?
1: Oh, gosh, that could take hours, but let's try and make it short and focused. I mean, okay. Charles Eidsieck is actually the name of our founder, who was a French gentleman. He was age 29 in 1851 when he started to start his own champagne house. He came from the Piper Eidsieck champagne house, which is also quite known. But when he was young, he said, I want to do my own stuff. And the one thing that he did is he started the champagne house and he set foot in the U.S. market. Yeah. And rather than selling in Europe, he started selling champagne in the U.S. market. So we are a very, very ancient champagne house.
0: Yeah. And that has its issues, too. And it's very helpful to have a famous brand, but it's also not easy to keep a brand, at the top of the market. How do you manage that to keep the brand strong?
1: Well, I love your question, because before our brand being strong again, which it was for the first, the first part of the 20th century, we were one of the top five houses. And then we were sold to a very, very large French spirit company called Rémy Cointreau. And during that period, for 25 years, between 1985 and 2011, our sales, unfortunately, went down about 93%. So our brand virtually disappeared because, lack of concentration, focus, or strategic interest, you name it. But
0: yep.
1: We really went down to kind of ground zero. And then the company was bought by a new French family business called the Descours family, EPI, which bought the business in 2011. And since we've been sort of building the brand back, and it takes a lot of time to build back something which has been destroyed methodically for 25 years.
0: Yeah, for sure. Even today, when we think about champagne, what do you think about the statement, like, there is no other sparkling wine like champagne? How do you express that in a way that, keeps everybody happy?
1: Gosh, I think the one easy answer is history. Champagne's been invented about 400 years ago, so it was the first and foremost sparkling wine. And for years and years and years and centuries, it was the only sparkling wine. It's just since the first part of the 20th century that other sparkling wines have been produced, actually either in Crimea or Germany. It was called Zecht. And then during the 20th century, with a lot of champagne people traveling around the world and starting, to produce sparkling wine locally, well, we actually started to dig our own grave, if I can put it that way. So champagne today is only about, it's not even 10% of total sparkling wine production in the world, but it still keeps its sheer utmost quality, its differentiation, and the history. I mean, celebration and quality are completely associated to champagne.
0: I wonder what you think about, if you think about the massive growth in, say, the Prosecco-style wines or Charmat wines currently, or has been for the last decade or so, and even among new wineries around the world, all of them trying to produce a sparkling wine, do you think it's good for business or just more of a challenge for you? Or is it like, okay, this is great, we got people drinking sparkling wine?
1: Yeah, well, thanks. You've done the question and the answer, Anthony. Thank you very much. Basically, it's a bit of both. It's a bit of both. We do like competition. And honestly, there's a lot of quality sparkling wines all around the world. People who are really obsessed in producing wines which express their own soil, which we call terroir. Uh-huh. And that's very praiseable. That's very praiseable. Of course, we love that kind of competition. To be honest, we don't really feel a competitor with the low end of the market. Champagne is what it is. And particularly when you talk about Charles Eidsieck, we are sitting at the very top, at the helm of the champagne category. So we're from quite a different world.
0: Yeah. Okay, well, let's get to one of your best sellers in this market. It's been around for quite a long time, the Charles Eidsieck Reserve Brut. There's a couple things about the wine, and maybe I'll just let you talk about it. What sets it apart from other wines of this style? or at least in this price
1: point? Well, I think, yeah, sure. I think, to be honest, one was, if you look at our wine from a marketing or commercial point of view, mm-hmm. one could say it is our entry level or entry to the category, because it is the most affordable wine within Schalzeitig. Having said that, it's probably the most difficult wine to produce, because yeah. it takes no less than 25 to 30 years to produce a bottle of non-vintage Charles, because some of the ingredients, the reserve wines yep. from, you know, Chardonnay or Pinot Noir from very old villages, sometimes we put 2 or 3% of a wine which might be 25 years old before it's bottled.
0: Yeah.
1: And then you have 4 or 5 years of aging in the cellar. So I say to people, it takes at least 25, 30 years to make a bottle of what could be called the standard Schalzeitig. I think no one goes as deep as that amount of reserve wines at Schalzeitig. It's 50% reserve wines up to 25 years old. So this is a double signature of Schalzeitig.
0: Yeah, and I think, well, maybe if you could just expand a bit on reserve wine. So where is this wine? It's sitting in a tank. Do you add them together? How does it become part of the blend?
1: The whole thing starts at the harvest, when you buy grape juice from different suppliers, which is Pinot Noir, Chardonnay, or Pinot Meunier, and you buy them from, as far as Schalzeitig is concerned, almost 60 villages.
0: Yep.
1: So you have, you know, different expressions of Chardonnay from different villages, and you turn them to wine, and then you keep them in tanks, small tanks, at cold temperature for 5, 10, 15, 20 years. So the wines are not shaken, not stirred, as one would say, and they keep the freshness. And then you blend them one with the other year after year to yeah. have the same consistency. So it's a really, really architect or impressionist painting piece of work.
0: Yeah. Our guest is Stephen LaRue. He's the CEO of Schalzeitig. And that consistency, that sort of house style, I guess, is key to a lot of champagne producers. I want to move off that for a second and talk about a completely different wine, which is one of my favorite wines, both the style and your wine, which is the Schalzeitig Blanc de Blanc. It seems to be, to me, it seems like Blanc de Blanc's having a moment. I don't know, maybe it's just me, but I'm really enjoying seeing more and more of them in the marketplace.
1: No, you're spot on, Anthony. Blanc de Blanc is a category which has been existing for quite a long time. Actually, Schalzeitig was the first champagne house of international recognition to produce Blanc de Blanc back in the 19th century. And when a very famous airline called Pan Am flew for the first time across the Atlantic, they poured Blanc de Blanc Schalzeitig together with Aubryon and Clos des Mouches. So, you know, we're an iconic Blanc de Blanc producer. Unfortunately, that was discontinued also when the spirit company that bought us decided to discontinue that. So we've been producing Blanc de Blanc of a very high standard. It's only a small production. We're talking less than 100,000 bottles in the whole world. So
0: yeah.
1: it's on allocation. It goes on fine wine retail and restaurants. And it's obviously a very light style wine. You're Chardonnay, yeah. so you have texture, but you also have a lot of freshness. It's a vibrant wine. It has a lot of energy. You can drink a bottle easily.
0: Yeah. The elegance for me is what draws me to these wines. And I think your wine is a great example of that. Maybe we could talk very briefly about some of the favorite things that you might have with champagne in the region versus maybe what we should be having or looking for here in Canada.
1: You're talking like pairing?
0: Yeah, like even appetizers yeah. or for dinner or the table or
1: sure.
0: whatever.
1: Yeah, well, absolutely. If you look at our Schalzeitig Blanc de Blanc, it has very nice, lovely, creamy texture, but with a lot of nice acidity and complexity. This is fantastic with oysters. This is really fantastic with oysters, or I would say raw fish. Mm-hmm. It's a perfect blend, you know, raw scallops with just a little bit of vinegar and oil. Have Schalzeitig Blanc de Blanc, and it's paradise. If you're looking at our non-vintage Brut Reserve, the classic one, I would say that's a wine which is really, really very, very universal and versatile.
0: Yeah.
1: You can have it with turkey, with veal, with sea bream, whatever. It's a very versatile wine.
0: Okay. The other thing that fascinates me about Heidsieck and Champagne in general, people go to Champagne, they drive around, they visit properties. Some of them don't know what's going on underneath the streets. You have quite a famous cellar. Can you talk about the cellar that you have, the other ones in the city, and how they play a big role at Heidsieck, obviously, because you're storing your wine for a long time. You got to store it somewhere.
1: Sure. We're very privileged to have cellars which are 2,000 years old, no less than 20th century. They were built by the Romans when they invaded the whole of France, and including Champagne, and they needed chalk to build their houses. So they built like cathedrals of chalk, which are like 35 meters deep.
0: Yeah.
1: And it's an impressive excavation system of 47 chimneys where we store our wine. And it's true chalk going back millions of years. It's low temperature and darkness, so it's absolutely a perfect condition for storing wine. And of course, these cellars are very famous, and even more now that they are classified by UNESCO National Heritage.
0: Yeah. And what would you say the temperature is in those cellars?
1: It's about 10, 11 degrees Celsius, which would be, I guess,
0: that's good for us.
1: Fahrenheit?
0: Yeah, we're in Celsius.
1: Yeah, good.
0: Yeah,
1: you're in Celsius. Okay,
0: yeah,
1: good guys. So
0: yeah,
1: 10.5. Whether it's plus 35 degrees outside or minus 30, it's the same temperature in these cellars because it's so deep.
0: Yeah, exactly. My guest is Stephen LaRue. He's the CEO of Charles Heisek. Stephen, when you're not drinking champagne, is there anything else in your glass?
1: Oh gosh, yes. I'm a big wine drinker, so I drink a lot. Reasonably, of course.
0: Careful.
1: But I do drink, of course, I drink kind of, non-sparkling, white, red.
0: Yeah.
1: I'm not a big rosé drinker, but I love when it comes to French wine, I'm more like a Loire drinker, white wines, and when it's red, it's more like because of my I can't afford drinking Burgundy, so I drink Beaujolais, and I also love Southern Loire wines like Gigondas and Bacchiras, for example.
0: Yeah.
1: But I also love, other wines. Italian wines, I have a soft spot because our group owns Biondi Santi and Isola and Elena, which are fantastic properties in Brunello and Tuscany. Exactly. So I love drinking those wines.
0: Well, I'll tell you, just before we go, I thought, I just want to ask you one question about, because you've been around so long as a winery and you look at things in long term. A lot of angst about young wine drinkers, people drinking less wine, what's going on? What's your view of what's happening in the wine market at the moment, and maybe what's your longer-term view?
1: Yeah, we're all very much puzzled, if not disappointed, with what's happening, because we see and we read a lot about the younger generations drinking less wine.
0: Yeah.
1: But, that kind of young generation about, 10 years ago was involved. Unfortunately, also is what we could call a bit of binge drinking. So I think, we're producing wine. It takes 25 bloody years to produce a bottle of Charles Heidsieck. So you got to enjoy it. It's not a wine that you just drink to be drunk. So I think that if people drink reasonably, doctors would say worldwide about two glasses a day doesn't keeps the doctor away.
0: Yeah,
1: that's very modest. And to be honest, I often get the question to compare Charles Heidsieck with other kind of recreational stuff. You buy a bottle of Charles Heidsieck, it's the price probably of four packets of cigarettes.
0: Mm-hmm.
1: So if you smoke a packet a day, you can drink a bottle of Charles every 4 days, right?
0: Yeah,
1: that's quite good.
0: You just won't be around long enough to drink the rest of the champagne your kids will be drinking if you smoke that many packs.
1: Exactly. But thank God they love their champagne too, so that's good.
0: Stephen, thanks so much for your time. I know you're busy. Always great to talk about one of the great wine brands in the world and something that sells really well in Canada that people know well. And I'm sure between now and Christmas, people will be buying a few bottles of champagne to celebrate the holiday season, hopefully. Thank you, Stephen.
1: Thank you, Anthony. Thank you, and welcome, and see you all. Bye.
0: That was Stephen LaRue. He's the CEO of Charles Heidsieck. Don't miss any of our shows. Our podcasts are available wherever you go for your favorite podcasts.
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0: we're back and hope you're relaxing and enjoying the last week of August. We think you'll enjoy this playback of a conversation we had earlier this year with Jack Kemp. She's the winemaker and viticulturalist at Foxtrot Vineyards on the Naramata Bench. We talked about the latest plans for this well-known property, now owned by the Boyd family, former owners of Therapy Vineyards, including the launch of a Blanc de Noir sparkling wine with more than 5 years of bottle age. Here's our conversation with Jack Kemp, winemaker and viticulturalist at Foxtrot Vineyards. Jack, we haven't seen you in a while, but you've been busy.
1: We've been really busy, and thank you for having me. That was a perfect song, by the way.
0: You have a big smile on your face. You've ended up at Foxtrot, which it's been around for a while. It's had a few owners, but now it's got a viticulturalist winemaker in charge, which I'm kind of happy about.
1: Yeah, super excited to be with Foxtrot and the redevelopment of Foxtrot. It's always been my passion to be making Pinot Noir and Chardonnay and some sparkling, so finally back to where I should be and what I should be doing.
0: Yeah, and on the Naramata Bench, so that suits you as well?
1: Absolutely. I fell in love with this country and this area of wine on the Naramata Bench over 20 years ago, so finally home.
0: What is it about the bench that you like so much with Pinot Noir and Chardonnay? What are the sort of attractions?
1: Well, we've got the lake, and especially our vineyards, their slopes towards the lake is some of the most important parts because it allows the air movement, keeps us safe during cold, also slows us down during the heat. So it's also the soils too. We've got some pretty cool soils out there. We've got some, obviously it's sandy and there's silty loams going through, but there's some salt patches too, so you get some sort of salinity. Salty characters and salinity coming through, especially in the Chardonnay.
0: Yeah, we love that.
1: Yeah.
0: Which you brought today. I'm excited to taste that. Well, maybe just a little quick history, or Foxtrot's had a history on the bench. They've had some different owners up and down, and some love from Somme's, and then, I don't know, it's sort of lost its way a bit in my estimation, but now, so what? You've been there, you've had a look, what's on the drawing board? Where do you need to start?
1: Well, we actually need to start right back at the beginning, the original focus of the original owners, which was to make some fantastic small vat wines on some incredible soils. So returning the focus back to the vineyard, keeping our eyes on different sections of the vineyard, which are actually completely different with the Pinot Noirs coming out, and then redeveloping the brand and pushing it forwards ahead in time.
0: What about the Pinot? What about the clones? What about the trellising? What when you see it and look in there, what do you have to do or not do, or what will happen?
1: Well, it needs a little bit of love. Obviously, we've had some tough few years this direction, so it's more about redeveloping our soils and our microbes in our soils, getting the soil health back, and also pushing our root systems down. So if you come visit us this year, you'll see our vines have been pulled back pretty hard with pruning this year, and that's more just to refocus under what's going on under the soil.
0: Are you a regenerative farmer these days, or an organic farmer, or a sustainable farmer? I'm trying to keep up.
1: There's so many terms. I think you'll find that what we're actually doing is you'll see that we're very hands-on in the vineyard. We're using many principles and practices, also bringing tech into our systems as well. We're working with an up-and-coming AI-based management company called CropMind, which is keeping an eye on us from the sky as well as on the ground. So there's a lot of movement forwards in that sort of field.
0: Seems to me that AI could be useful in where it's a small property with just a few people working, like it's an extra set of eyes and things like that.
1: Absolutely. It's a warning system for us. It can tell us pretty early what our crop load's measuring at and whether we've got a disease or insects coming through.
0: Yeah.
1: With us, with a small property, we need to act much faster because we lose one row, we've lost a lot of production, right?
0: So
1: we're using the systems to help us.
0: Okay, we're going to start with the Chardonnay, but we should just mention the owners, the new owners, who you know well.
1: I do. Apologies from Mike and Jacqueline Boyd. They were wanting to be here today, but unfortunately couldn't. They have taken over Foxtrot. I'm super excited and happy for them. This is their baby project, what they really wanted to do from the start. So they say hello. They miss being here, and thank you for the support.
0: Okay. Well, let's talk about Chardonnay and your philosophy and what's going to happen at Foxtrot with you and Chardonnay.
1: Okay, so Chardonnay for me is really important for us to grow it properly, but more so in the cellar. This is more of a winemaking direction that we set for our Chardonnays. Obviously, we're lucky we've got some North Naramata road grapes here, which have got that salinity that comes through and more of a loam. But for us, it's more about technique and making sure we've got our barrels correct, working very closely with our with the coopers in France so they understand what we're trying to achieve. But it's more about textural integration than necessarily it being oak or lees driven. So the most important thing for us is bringing in those grapes and letting them do their thing. No lees stirring, no touching them. I don't want these barrels moved in the slightest.
0: Wow.
1: So I get a little bit like jumpy when I see the barrels being moved, but they've got their own little place in our cave or our bunker, an aromatic bunker there, so they're sitting under the soil there in a perfect temperature.
0: So what's your thought about how long they would sit in barrels then at Foxtrot before you bottle them?
1: We're developing this but normally around about 2 years. Mm-hmm. We're 2 years in oak for both Pinot and Chardonnay. Mm-hmm. Obviously, it depends on the year, but it's more about the bitterness in the seeds that we're trying to mellow out there.
0: Right.
1: Obviously, our seeds don't get as ripe here as they can elsewhere in the world, so we need that time on lees and in barrel.
0: Although, maybe they'll ripen more and more as we move forward.
1: this year, for sure, we're just over a month early. So.
0: So we're tasting the 2022. So have you finished this or had much to do with it? Or
1: actually started the whole process with this wine. So these two wines that we have in front of us, or the one we're talking about, they've both come through our lines. So they've always been in-house with us.
0: Okay, great.
1: Which is great. And the finish on this wine happened last year, and we're just starting to sell it now online.
0: And will there be like single block wines or stuff, or just one Chardonnay, one Pinot? What's your thinking about that?
1: With the Chardonnay, there will be just one because it's a winemaking focused wine.
0: Okay.
1: More so than single varietals. With Pinot Noir, it's going to be it'll be the soils that derive. Pretty much push the direction of how many of wines we're going to make. At this stage, obviously, as a winemaker, I've got multiple sections. I've got about like 11 wines from a 6-acre property, which
0: but
1: we'll bring that back to a little bit more focus in the next few years before they're released.
0: Okay, my guest is Jack Kemp. She's a winemaker at Foxtrot Vineyards, and you are in love with sparkling wine.
1: Absolutely,
0: and you've brought one. For us, tell us about this project and how that will unfold.
1: Okay, so Foxtrot's lucky enough to have been supplied with our sparkling line from Silhouette Cellars that we held in the past. These wines have been in development for almost 6 years now, and we have Foxtrot's finally. We've got our Blanc de Noir on the market. It took us a good 6 years to get the wine to where it is now. Which has been entourage for just 5 years and 4 months to date.
0: Wow.
1: It's a very small amount of dosage, and again, that's Pinot Noir from Foxtrot. So just to lift the color there, just to make it a little bit bronzer. But
0: it just has just a hint of color. I just noticed it right away.
1: So these wines have been in development for some time, and the Boyd family has been working with me and the rest of the team on these projects for quite some time. So to have them out under the Foxtrot brand with our nice little pretty packaging there.
0: It's fantastic.
1: It's fun.
0: You've got to be. You look very excited about it. I'm excited for you. This is fantastic. That's 64 months on the lees.
1: Correct.
0: That's fantastic.
1: The acidity there is surprising, isn't it?
0: For me,
1: those wines are holding incredibly strong.
0: Yeah, almost like they're brand new when you taste it.
1: Yeah, and these grapes actually came from a property not too far away from Foxtrot, just two doors down, so two doors across. So it's on Gammon Road.
0: Yeah. Well, this is exciting. So you'll make just a Blanc de Blanc at Foxtrot? Is that the plan? Or?
1: Just a Blanc de Noir.
0: Or Blanc de Noir, pardon me. Yeah, that sounds good.
1: Yeah, and so there'll be a small amount of that. There will only be, well, I say 2,000 liters, so a couple of hundred cases, and that will be it.
0: So for people who are interested in Foxtrot right now today, what is the best way for them to grab some of this wine while it's around?
1: It's best to email us at info@foxtrotwines.com or go to our website, which is the same, foxtrotwines.com.
0: Yeah. Will we see any in restaurants in Vancouver? Or?
1: Absolutely. We're still slow on our launching right now. The family wasn't really looking to launch Foxtrot back into the market for another year.
0: Yeah.
1: Obviously, there's been a lot of interest in Foxtrot, so we've already hit Whistler.
0: Right.
1: And you'll see us back in Vancouver in the next coming months.
0: Okay. We're out of time. I need to talk to you more. We'll do it soon. There's construction to talk about. There's so many things to talk about.
1: It's great
0: to catch up with you. We've been tasting two Foxtrot wines, the Chardonnay and the sparkling wine, which is a traditional method, Blanc de Noir. Jack, great to see you. Just love that you're working here now.
1: Thank you very much. It's fun to be back.
0: That was Jack Kemp, winemaker and viticulturist at Foxtrot Vineyards on the Naramata Bench. Up next, another conversation from our busy on-the-road schedule earlier this summer when we spoke on location with Daniel Bibby, the owner of Nighthawk Vineyards, located on Green Lake in Okanagan Falls.
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0: Many people ask me which wines they should buy. 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

0: welcome back. I hope you're relaxing, enjoying what I would say is British Columbia's best month, August. Earlier this year, we made a long overdue visit to meet Daniel Bibby. He's the owner of Nighthawk Vineyards, where you can glamp in two luxurious tents overlooking the property or stop by for a glass of wine and some of the best pizza in the Okanagan. Here's that conversation with Daniel Bibby, the owner of Nighthawk Vineyards. This is kind of a pleasant place to wake up to every morning.
1: Absolutely.
0: Yeah. We started talking about the rosé. You've got a couple of different vineyard sites. Maybe we'll talk about that. First, we have one here, which is totally different than the other one. How would you explain the two sites?
1: Yes, up here in the Green Lake Valley, up above Okanagan Falls, we have our terroir here is glacial till soil, so really well-suited for the varietals that we grow here. We grow Gewurztraminer, Pinot Noir, and Chardonnay. Mm-hmm. And then down on the Soyuz, about 3 years ago, we started leasing another property, and down there we grow Rhone varietals. So we grow Viognier, Roussan, and Marsan.
0: Yeah. And you have some connection to the Rhone, or how did you end up with those varieties? Because they're unusual for some wineries.
1: They are unusual. I think they're lovely varietals and very delicate. However, there's not... what we thought is that maybe these would really stand out as being unique to this this part of the world. Mm-hmm. And down there, the soil is quite different than here. It's, mm-hmm. it's very sandy soil, so really well suited for these.
0: Okay. Well, we're going to get to this wine in a minute, but I guess what I'm thinking about is that let's talk about food in the restaurant, because it seems like the varieties that you're growing are all real food-friendly wines as well.
1: Yes. Yeah.
0: So how does it work here with the restaurant?
1: Well, one of our sons is our chef, Carson, and he's been with us since we opened in August of 2020, so right in the middle of the pandemic.
0: Right.
1: But, you know, it was an outdoor restaurant, and we could spread everybody out, and it became very popular with the locals and has just grown ever since. What Carson really focuses on is everything is made from scratch. It's locally sourced and probably hyper locally sourced, or grown on property or foraged from the area. The only thing that we have on the menu that we can't grow is artichokes and olives, but
0: right.
1: we'll keep working on that.
0: So it's quite a local menu, but do you have some favorites on here that you like, or is it changing all the time?
1: It's changing all the time. I mean, lunchtime focuses a lot on wood fire pizzas, and we have an oven we brought in from Portugal.
0: Yeah.
1: And we use cherry wood from the orchards in Oliver, so everything's got a really nice cherry wood sort of smoke to it.
0: Nice.
1: And of course, I think one of the most popular pizzas is it's called Old World Meets New, and that's slow smoke brisket, where he's got that on for about 8 to 10 hours usually, and it's got a nice black plum sauce with a hint of honey. We have oyster mushrooms on this particular dish as well, and ironically, our oldest son is also a farmer, but he grows the oyster mushrooms.
0: There you go.
1: There.
0: Mm-hmm. Yeah, folks, this is not some little roadside eatery. It's serious stuff, and it's fantastic the way that you've pulled all this together, and yet you come here and it's very comfortable. It's very simple looking, very authentic, I guess is the word.
1: Yeah, absolutely.
0: Okay, let's talk about the Viognier. So this comes from down in Soyuz.
1: Mm-hmm.
0: What's the attraction for you in Viognier?
1: Well, my wife, it's her favorite.
0: Well, there you
1: her
0: go.
1: Second
0: you don't have
1: favorite.
0: To say anything else.
1: Yeah. My wife loves her Chardonnay, but Viognier is her second favorite varietal. And so we've had a lot over the years, sampled different Viogniers from different areas. And when the opportunity came to lease a vineyard with Viognier growing there, it was definitely an attraction.
0: Mm-hmm. I like the style of this Viognier. We talked about it earlier. It's a kind of a juicier style. Sometimes Viognier can be a sort of a thick, cloying affair, but mm-hmm. when it's this way, it's really a pleasure to taste mm-hmm. and to have with food. So it would be one of my favorites at the moment. And these are both 25s. They've been released or are in the process of being released?
1: They've just been released over this past month, so they're both new wines for us.
0: Yeah, and how do people in BC, how can we find Nighthawks? Which is the best way to find your wines around the province?
1: So because we didn't have a vintage in 2024, a lot of the wines have been really focused on being sold from on property here. However, we're getting back into restaurants and small private liquor
0: wine
1: stores.
0: Shops, mm-hmm. Yeah. Yeah, a lot of people had to pull the wines back, I imagine, to keep the gates open here.
1: Yeah, unless you chose to buy grapes from somewhere else. But for us, it was all about our story is what we grow and very hands-on. So we wanted to make sure we maintain.
0: Who's your typical customer now? Who can come here and
1: You know, it's such a broad spectrum of guests that arrive here. We get guests, we have a lot of Europeans that seem to show up and are really interested in the tent houses and stay and the dining experience. We have a lot of great loyal clientele, which from Osoyoos to Kelowna. Mm-hmm. And then, of course, a lot of guests from Vancouver and Calgary and Edmonton.
0: Yeah.
1: Also Toronto, and which is interesting, too.
0: These tents, by the way, you can check out on social media, on ours this week for sure, but even with, you know, through the winery to have a look at them. Tell us a bit about the tents, because you found somebody to recommend these tents, and then you had to actually do some work because you lived in Canada where it was colder.
1: So, you know, we've had this glamping concept in our mind from the day we bought the property, and it took a few years, but we worked with a company called EcoStructures in Australia, and we brought in the tent structures themselves. We built the washroom pods and decks and everything on site here, but a really unique product, really unique experience, and very luxurious. We did have to have a snow roof designed because we are located in Canada, so these are the first of their kind in this area.
0: So they're a little steeper? A little steeper pitch.
1: The
0: snow
1: slides right off.
0: It's the Whistler effect.
1: Yeah, absolutely.
0: They're really gorgeous, but as I say, you were in the hotel business. You know a little bit about how a room should look.
1: Well, and we wanted it to be a very exclusive experience.
0: Yeah.
1: So when guests arrive, we pick them up and we shuttle them up there with our electric shuttle.
0: Yeah.
1: They are all solar powered as well, which is so very off-grid, and it really feels like you're luxury immersed in nature.
0: Yeah, mm-hmm. Yeah. They're wow, folks. When you walk in the door, the first thing you say is wow. So go online, have a look at them. And what people stay, what's the average kind of stay for people when they come here?
1: Usually 2 to 4 nights. We find that as the summer progresses, we get a lot of guests who are staying 3 or 4 nights. And you know what's great is that they're able to experience different wine regions here around us. So, you know, they might take a day trip in Okanagan Falls and then Naramata the next day and then down to Oliver the day after.
0: Yeah, on the Black Sage Bench or even into a Soyuz.
1: Yeah, lots of
0: opportunities. You're kind of in the middle of all that.
1: Yeah.
0: But your wines are cited in Okanagan Falls, the ones from this vineyard, though.
1: Yes.
0: They would be from that source.
1: They are, yeah.
0: Yeah. Mm-hmm. Great looking place. Okay, I want to get back to the food for a little bit. So how does the restaurant work? When is it open? And you have lunch and dinner?
1: Yeah, so we're open 7 days a week from 11 to 5 with lunch service. And then we have dinner service Thursday to Sunday. And we take reservations from 5 to 7. It's in this beautiful log pergola that sort of overlooks the vineyard and lake. So it's a pretty romantic destination for dinner, for sure.
0: I heard you talking to somebody about waffles. So I want to know about that experience because it seems to be catching on.
1: So last year we decided to launch something a little bit new, and every Sunday from 10 to 12 we do waffles and wine. And featuring a lot of our sparkling wines and made in Canada mimosas and sangria. But some of the waffles are amazing. I mean, it's aged cheddar and lemon thyme waffle with pork belly and you're making me hungry just talking about it.
0: Yeah. Well, I don't know what wines go with waffles, but I guess it'd be worth coming here to check it out.
1: The sparkling seems to work.
0: Yeah. Yeah. Okay. Also coming up on, is it Father's Day that you're going to have some music here as well? And
1: mm-hmm. So we do a couple of different events throughout the year, but Father's Day is always a big one for us. All of our colleagues here from the wineries of Okanagan Falls, Skaha Lake Winery Association, come and join us. So mm-hmm. There's 12 wineries pouring wines. There's live blues music, two different artists playing, and some great food, barbecue food. And it's a lot of fun.
0: So music can be a part of this in other times too, or have you done?
1: We many different occasions throughout the year we have live entertainment up here.
0: Yeah.
1: It kind of rings down the valley, which is
0: nice. I was thinking maybe they play here and you go sit in the vines and listen to them. I'm just looking at the vineyard, so it's recovered quite well from 24. I mean, you've done some new plantings, but
1: We were able to retrain about half the vineyard we got back, which is great. And mm-hmm. then we replanted the other half here in Okanagan Falls. Down in Osoyoos, We're very fortunate down there. That vineyard came back 100% and actually had the best crop it's ever had was in 2025. So,
0: wow.
1: Yeah.
0: That's fantastic.
1: It's funny how nature works. You know, it bounces back.
0: Yeah, yeah. There's many ways to enjoy wines from Nighthawk, but I think you need to make a visit to really connect with the property. And once you do, I think that will change your mind about many things. I must say that you and your son have quite a deft touch with your wines. You can tell when you taste the wines that the style, there's an elegance in these wines, and there's a hands-off sort of thing happening with them that really is enjoyable for, at least for people like me. I love that style. So you got to be congratulated on that.
1: Oh, thank you so much. We take a lot of pride in those wines.
0: That was Daniel Bibby. He's the owner of Nighthawk Vineyards, a magical space with overnight accommodations on Green Lake in Okanagan Falls. And that's a wrap for this week's show. Thanks for listening, everyone. And remember that if you missed any part of the show, it's available wherever you get your podcasts. Special thanks to our technical producer in Vancouver, Dwayne Bishop, our social media producer, Elena Chun, our director of operations, Stu Ferguson. 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
5: Canadians are continuing to pull back when it comes to visiting the United States, a country not quite what it was. StatsCan saying that Canadians made fewer trips, didn't stay as long, and spent less money during the first 3 months of the year compared to the same time last year. There were 500,000 fewer trips to the States, Canadians spending $800 million less on those trips. The agency's National Travel Survey suggests that Canadian businesses are benefiting from Canadians traveling within the country, spending increasing at $14.5 billion in the first quarter, up from $13.8 billion during the same quarter in 2025. Voters will be off to the polls in three federal by-elections on Monday. They're in the Quebec riding of Chicoutimi-Lafayette, Beaches East York and Toronto, and North Vancouver-Capilano. All three ridings up for grabs after a couple of Liberals and a Conservative step down. At the moment, the Carney Liberals have a slim majority in the House of Commons. At the same time, BC Premier David Eby has called a by-election for next month in the riding of Abbotsford Mission. That's where Conservative leader Carrie Lynn Findlay is set to run. The seat became vacant when a Conservative MLA, Rayanne Gasper, resigned this month to give Findlay a chance to get a seat in the legislature. There were dueling rallies Saturday ahead of the October 19th referendum on whether to hold a separation referendum. The Alberta NDP launching the Rally to Vote for Canada in Calgary, the aim to unite Albertans with a dozen tour stops planned across the province. Meanwhile, in Edmonton, Alberta Independent supporters rallied outside the legislature. Mitch Sylvester with the Alberta Prosperity Project talking about an opportunity to, in his words, see if we can get a better deal for Alberta. Rescuers in Nepal and China are racing to find thousands of people missing after the glacier collapse that generated flash floods and mudslides this week. The death toll now topping 750, with 3,000 people missing, including 32 Canadians, among them two couples from BC, one from Coquitlam, the other from Port Moody. The BC Wildfire Service now has an area restriction order around the Bald Range wildfire. It's to support ongoing suppression efforts and to help ensure public safety. The restrictions remain in place until September 12th. Meanwhile, the Thompson-Nicola Regional District in southern BC has lifted the last of its evacuation orders having to do with the out-of-control Ainslie Creek wildfire, an order now downgraded to an alert for 58 addressed properties in the Coldwater and Patchett Road areas, another 94 properties declared all clear. NASA has launched a new flagship space telescope, part of its job to check out mysteries, including dark matter and dark energy. From the Vista National News Desk, I'm John Crawford.
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Mark here. It's my daughter's birthday today. She's 4 years old. I cannot believe it. She's a bit of a joker. I don't know where she gets that from. Probably the mum. I did say to her this morning, though, I said, "You're 4 years old now. What do you want to be when you grow up?" And she said, "Taller." So at least she won't be disappointed.

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0: Summit

Someone was paid $20,000 to sleep under the ocean, and then sharks started to circle around his bed. Mark here, hello. 16 feet beneath the Indian Ocean, a glass bedroom leaves nothing between the guests and the sharks gathering outside. Strange cracking noises continue through the night as fish and predators swim across the ceiling. The terrifying view comes with a final bill of $20,000. This is a place that you can stay for 20 grand a night in the Maldives. I don't think it's a bit, you're not underwater like you can't breathe. You know, you're in a glass box, but I think I'd spend my $20,000 on something else. I don't know what, though, because I've never had $20,000.

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They say 60% of our diets are now made up from ultra-processed foods. It's Mark here. There's no way of getting around it. Ultra-processed foods are here and everywhere. Even when you think some things are healthy, they say nearly all bread that you can buy is classed now as ultra-processed foods. I think I might try and make my own bread. You know, buy myself a bread maker with the simple ingredients. I know it doesn't last as long, but if you make like little mini loaves that can last through, maybe that's an idea to do it. Because they say the problem with ultra-processed foods is because of the cost of living, it's sometimes the only thing that people can afford.

0: Summit.
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If you're aged 50 plus, listen up. This could help you with your health. It's Mark here. They say if you're over 50 years old, you should be able to stand on one leg for 37 seconds. If you're aged between 60 and 69, you should be able to stand on one leg for 30 seconds. And if you're over 70, around 18 seconds. I don't even think, I'm 43. 37 seconds? If I can keep swapping each leg between, you know, like stand on one leg, then go on the other leg. That's walking actually, isn't it? Yeah, I don't think I could walk for 37 seconds.

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Many people don't think they'll ever retire as they get older. It's Mark here. I mean, if you're in your 50s, 60s, and you're thinking to yourself what you want to do when you retire, maybe you want to go back to school, move country, hit the road, and never look back. I think I'm 43, and I don't see myself ever retiring. I mean, it's not hard to do my job, I'll be honest with you. 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That's just not going to happen, is it?

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It's Mark here. If you are a Real Housewives fan, they've done a show called The Ultimate Girls Trip 20th Anniversary, and it got less than 500,000 viewers. Yeah. Below Deck is a TV show my wife's watching, and apparently that's doing really good. But they can't be that desperate if they've been going for 20 years. Are they still desperate, these housewives? Or is that a different show? I don't know.

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Can plants make dairy protein without the cows? It's Mark here. Researchers expressed a dairy protein beta casein in seeds of lab plants, and they believe they can achieve levels of competitive plant-based dairy products just as good as what cows make when it comes to dairy. How dairy? Although the protein was programmed to travel to a specific storage pocket in the cell, in our bodies, they said that modified seeds look remarkably different inside, showing disrupted oil droplets and dense protein clumps never seen in normal plants. But it is a possibility for the future, because they do say, is it methane or methane from cows is not good for the planet, right? And also not good for the cows. The exploitation we have on cows, it's not good for them.

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In fact, in the back of our yard the other day, because we have like, we back onto a creek, there was some birds. A mama bird with two cub birds. I mean, bears over there the other day.

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Burger King, home of the Whopper, is preparing for the Ozempic era. It's Mark here, and Burger King in Canada president revealed the fast food giant is officially testing bite-sized Whopper bites and high-protein bowls to adapt to customers who are going through weight loss with Ozempic. With up to 72% of users cutting back from traditional fast food burgers, the goal is simply to give people lower calorie, protein focused options, which I think should be done in the first place. Oh, we're going to do burgers that are lower in calories and better for you. Yeah, you should have done that all along. Ow!

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convenience store jackpot. It's Mark here. This customer managed to pull off the rarest, most perfectly timed retail flex in history. So what they did, they went to a 7-Eleven at precisely 7:11 p.m. on July the 7th and spent $7.11. The resulting receipt showed 7-Eleven, 7-Eleven, 7-Eleven on 7-Eleven costing 7-Eleven. They should frame that.

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It's Mark here, nearly back to school. Yeah, are you excited about going back to school? Or the idea of going back to school? I'm talking to the parents now, not the kids. you parents. The thing is, when it comes back to school, in the UK where I'm from, you wore a school uniform. So clothing wasn't kind of an issue, apart from shoes and your backpack. They had to be cool. You know, you had to get some cool Timberland shoes or you weren't cool enough. And you had to get a cool backpack. So they were the things to have. But of course here, if you don't wear a uniform at school, then obviously wearing cool clothes is important too. Not for the as a parent, but I remember that as a kid, you know, having the cool stuff back to school. It kind of mattered. Well, it did, but it didn't.

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One more day until it is September the 1st. Today, the 30th of August, is my daughter Stevie's birthday. Stevie, happy birthday to you. From me, I'll be back with you next weekend from Saturday morning. Enjoy this week, and I'll catch you next month in September. Have a good Sunday.

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2: Canadians are continuing to pull back when it comes to visiting the United States, a country not quite what it was. StatsCan saying that Canadians made fewer trips, didn't stay as long, and spent less money during the first 3 months of the year compared to the same time last year. There were 500,000 fewer trips to the States, Canadians spending $800 million less on those trips. The agency's national travel survey suggests that Canadian businesses are benefiting from Canadians traveling within the country, spending increasing at $14.5 billion in the first quarter, up from $13.8 billion during the same quarter in 2025. Voters will be off to the polls in three federal by-elections on Monday. They're in the Quebec riding of Chicoutimi-Lafayette, Beaches East York and Toronto, and North Vancouver-Capilano. All three ridings up for grabs after a couple of Liberals and a Conservative step down. At the moment, the Carney Liberals have a slim majority in the House of Commons. At the same time, B.C. Premier David Eby has called a by-election for next month in the riding of Abbotsford Mission. That's where Conservative leader Carrie Lynn Findlay is set to run. The seat became vacant when a Conservative MLA, Rayanne Gasper, resigned this month to give Findlay a chance to get a seat in the legislature. There were dueling rallies Saturday ahead of the October 19th referendum on whether to hold a separation referendum. The Alberta NDP launching the Rally to Vote for Canada in Calgary, the aim to unite Albertans with a dozen tour stops planned across the province. Meanwhile, in Edmonton, Alberta Independent supporters rallied outside the legislature. Mitch Sylvester with the Alberta Prosperity Project talking about an opportunity to, in his words, see if we can get a better deal for Alberta. Rescuers in Nepal and China are racing to find thousands of people missing after the glacier collapse that generated flash floods and mudslides this week. The death toll now topping 750, with 3,000 people missing, including 32 Canadians, among them two couples from B.C., one from Coquitlam, the other from Port Moody. The B.C. Wildfire Service now has an area restriction order around the Bald Range wildfire. It's to support ongoing suppression efforts and to help ensure public safety. The restrictions remain in place until September 12th. Meanwhile, the Thompson-Nicola Regional District in southern B.C. has lifted the last of its evacuation orders having to do with the out-of-control Ainslie Creek wildfire, an order now downgraded to an alert for 58 addressed properties in the Coldwater and Patchett Road areas, another 94 properties declared all clear. NASA has launched a new flagship space telescope, part of its job to check out mysteries, including dark matter and dark energy. From the Vista National News Desk, I'm John Crawford.
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